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0: the team that performed real poorly last year when it came to turnovers. They barely ever turned the ball over. They're one of the best in the country at taking care of the football. Problem is, explosive plays, very few, and a lack of a consistent rhythm offensively. They played good defense. We know that. All three levels were great, really sound. DJ Durkin did an amazing job. But offensively, they really struggled. They also really struggled with their quarterback play. And I've said this last week. I said it the week before. I said it already on the stuff surrounding Auburn and, or excuse me, on the stuff surrounding Diego Pavia and stuff surrounding Trinidad Chambliss. Those were two of the best guys in the SEC last year. Two of the best guys in college football, frankly. Some think Trinidad's the best player in college football right now, and it's hard to push back on. I certainly wouldn't. Not a lot of people say that about Diego Pavia, but pretty dang good college football player, no? Well, Diego Pavia played at New Mexico State. And a lot of people wonder, well, that'll never translate. Well, it did. That guy ended up playing pretty good football at Vanderbilt, led him to a 10-win season last year. He was a Heisman finalist. That was a dang good football player. He did it at the G5 level. He did it at the P5 level. Oh, Trinidad Chambliss did it at the D2 level. That'll never work up here. No way. No shot. Well, it ended up working pretty good, didn't it? Ferris State, Ole Miss, pretty big jump. Not going to deny that. Pretty big jump. Pretty big jump in competition. Worked out pretty well for him. What about Joey Aguilar? Talked a little bit about him in the last part of the last segment. I don't think anyone's going to sit here and say, oh, Joey Aguilar, you know, took the world by storm last year. He was pretty good for Tennessee. I thought he did an adequate job. Well, he came from Appalachian State and had to learn a new offense in 3 months and became the starting quarterback. Byron Brown's been running the system for a really long time. Byron Brown's played against top-tier competition. He's played against Alabama. He's played against Miami. He's played against Florida. Like, all these people wondering, like, oh, can he make the jump? Well, Diego Pavia just did. Joey Aguilar just did. Trinidad Chambliss made the biggest jump possible from D2 to high-level college football playoff-level competition. He did it. And yet, like, people are still wondering and curious about Auburn and their offensive identity. I think their offense can be just fine. I'm not at all concerned about the offense. I think the offense can be really good. Are there questions? Sure, yeah. Will it be as consistently explosive? Will it be will there be an adjustment period for Alex Golish as he gets more comfortable with the pass rushers that he'll see week in and week out in the SEC? Like, yeah, there's questions there. Of course there are. But, like, Alex Golish coached in the league before. You think he doesn't know what's coming potentially with the pass rush he's going to see on a week-to-week basis? Of course he is. No doubt about it. So I think Auburn, like Tennessee, flying under the radar a little bit. I'm not going to sit here and say 9 wins. I'm not going to go there yet. I'm not going to even go to 8 wins yet. But the one thing that plagued them the last couple of years, in my opinion, was being clutch, just flat-out clutch, like making the right play at the right time. Oftentimes, they did the absolute worst thing you can do at the most important time of the game. Whether it's a 4th-and-1 stuff where you can't get the right play called, whether it's a QB sneak at the goal line that leads to a fumble, that leads to basically what would have been a 17-point lead over Georgia evaporate at the blink of an eye, whether it was a pick six against Oklahoma where you have the tied ball game in plus territory, you throw a pick six right into it, to the house, that loses you the game. Whether it's missing a deep ball over the head of Cam Coleman, guy's wide open, no one's within 10 yards of him against Oklahoma, you overshoot it. Whether it's, you know, having a fumble to the house against Oklahoma wiped out because of a play. Like, those things, yeah, they happen. The football gods giveth and they taketh away. But you got to imagine that Auburn's going to be a pretty well-organized outfit this year, right? You know what their offensive identity is going to be. And if that was their biggest issue last year, then we know for sure that they will be better at that aspect of the game. Barring something completely unforeseen, They're going to be more organized offensively for sure. We're going to know what to expect when they take the field with their offense. Now, defensively, I don't think we're spending enough time on some of the personnel losses along the defensive front. I don't think we are. I think that group was a really good and dynamic group last year and was super stout against the run. I think they're going to miss some of those guys up front. We know that. But if Auburn could just make a 10% improvement on offense and have a 5% decline on defense, that's a net delta of 5% improvement across the board. And if you look at the margins that Auburn had to play with the last couple of years, 5% better performance in key moments over the course of the last 2 years, Damian, John, how many more wins would that have resulted in?
1: At least two or three.
2: I would think, yeah.
0: At least.
1: At least.
0: If you look last year, if they could have just made a field goal in a couple cases and they had some challenging circumstances surrounding their kicker, and God bless them for being back, that's awesome. Now, just a field goal or two here or there might have flipped the game. So marginal, minimal, slight, moderate improvement across the board for any team nowadays could be the difference between a 6-6 and a 9-3. It really could. The margins are that slim. And if you have the ball last, and if you make the key play, you pick up a critical third down in the fourth quarter that allows you to possess the ball for another 2 minutes, or you force the other team to exhaust all their timeouts, so now they're going to have to run two-minute offense without any timeouts. It's going to help your defense a lot. There's a lot of benefits towards just slight to moderate improvement on a year-to-year basis. That's why I'm super optimistic about Bama. I think you're going to have a pretty moderate improvement along the offensive line. Maybe slight decrease in quarterback. Probably slight increase across the board on defense. Net, overall, slight to moderate increase off a team that won 11 games last year. Florida, across the board, maybe not the personnel they had. But what was Florida lacking? Real offensive identity. And what did Florida do worse than pretty much anybody last year? Turned it over? I mean, they just protect the ball. They win two or three more games. I think it's right now we need to be searching across the board in the SEC and really throughout college football for slight to moderate improvement. If you get slight to moderate improvement across the board on your team, you might have one position group that steps back, another position group that steps up, quarterback steps back a touch, running back steps up a touch, receivers maybe step back a hair, but overall net positive on the offense as far as where you're growing. Defense, same way. Maybe you lose a great linebacker. You plug and play slightly down there. You get a little older on the D-line, slide up there. Maybe you're steady on the back end, slide up there just because everybody's back. Net positive on defense. There's no reason to believe it can't be a net positive overall. Guess what you got to go out and do now? Win the margins. Don't turn it over. Third downs, red zone. All those things are what factor in to wins and losses. All right, quick break. Come back here on Mac and Cube.
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0: We're being a playoff team versus a team that's coaches on the hot seat. The margins are crazy thin. So I'm going to deploy everybody. We're going to go through and we're going to do it. We are going to do it tomorrow and throughout this week. Where can your team make those marginal improvements? And how can it prevent a disappointing year? And will it potentially lead to progress? So we'll do it all throughout. John and Damian have it here the rest of the show. I'll be back tomorrow at 7 a.m. I can assure you I will be more well-rested. Have a great day, everybody.
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19: 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General manager A.J. Preller aggressively completely overhauled the rotation, landing former Cy Young winner Robbie Ray from the Giants and frontline right-hander Casey Mize from the Detroit Tigers. San Diego went all in for October. It may be World Series or bust. I'm Drake Toll.
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18: 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This is McElroy and Kubelik in the morning.
22: Welcome back into hour number three of McElroy and Kubelik in the morning. Damian Mitchell and John Saber here with you to wrap things up here on the final hour. Call off all week. Enjoying a little bit of time off as he gets ready for that college football grind. Same with Greg. He had to step out and ready for the seminar. It's that time. It's been a long time coming, but now we're in the swing of things. 25 days to kick off of college football season. And it can't get here fast enough. Appreciate Greg the first couple hours kind of, you know, fighting the good fight like I've been trying to do for the past couple weeks while the guys have been out fighting the fight against Alabama. I'm saying like, hey, man, it's going to be okay. And going back to the last segment, I thought he brought up a really good point, and it kind of sets the tone of why Auburn fans are so optimistic about this season, because for the first time in a while, and even going back to SEC media days, it doesn't feel like anything's being forced or feeling pushed about Auburn. Alex Golish is coming in there and saying, hey, this is the plan. This is the foundation that we are going to set, and this is what it's going to look like moving forward. There seems to be cohesion. Like, it doesn't feel as though – and again, no shot at Hugh Freeze, but it was felt like he was trying to sell almost himself of like, hey, I'm tailor-made to be the Auburn head coach. And he's kind of feeding into, and again, no offense to the Auburn family aspect of it. It's, man, they gave you enough time to flip this thing around. And I think what you got from what we've seen from Alex Golish and his track record, his time at Tennessee, his time at South Florida, now he's back in the SEC. And there seems to be kind of, okay, if the one thing that we need to iron up is just offensive identity, it's hard not to feel that Auburn is going to have success moving forward. So I'm in that same boat. I'm in that same mindset of, man, it may only equate to 7 or 8 wins, but you're trending in the right direction where it doesn't feel like we're coming into another, you know, a following Monday after a game on Saturday saying, you know, like, man, Auburn's defense, they're doing everything they possibly can, but the offense is still hanging them out to dry.
23: We're close.
22: Right. I don't think we're going to have too many conversations on that going into the 2026 season, but I do think it's going to be exciting. And I was talking to Conrad yesterday. It kind of feels like that across both sides. Like, I mean, some Alabama fans, they're like, hey, I mean, in hindsight, you look at 2025, in spite of everything that we had as far as the pitfalls, we still went to the college football playoff, got a win, ran across Indiana. Yeah, it happens.
23: Made the SEC championship game, by the way.
22: Right.
23: Yes, Georgia won decisively, but everything you did from year one to year two showed marked improvement.
22: Right.
23: For Alabama.
22: And crazy enough, I know it doesn't really mean anything, but when you ended the regular season Alabama was the number one team in the SEC.
23: Yeah.
22: Like, you are the one seed going. So that means you handled your business in the regular season.
23: Correct, yeah.
22: May not have been the prettiest sight because, again, it's so hard to – and I guess I've kind of had to just accept this is what it is. It's the last thing that you see becomes kind of the norm. And the last thing that Alabama fans saw was Indiana beating you just unmercifully.
23: Yeah. Yeah.
22: Like and I get it. Like, that's the lasting memory you have of Alabama playing football. And it's hard to kind of not see that. Like, it happened. Like, I'm not criticizing it. It's okay. So you're

0: or uneven, and that is to be kind. And as the season went along, got to the point that the head coach started grabbing the whiteboard and giving instructions to the defense during games. If your head coach is Nick Saban or Pete Golding, all right, rock it. If your head coach is a former offensive lineman who does not want to get involved on Saturdays but feels he must, okay, that's a problem. That's why Blake Gideon's back in Austin, Texas, working for Steve Sarkisian and the Longhorns. I think a bounce back for that unit spurs the improvement of the entire side of the ball in 2026. And there won't be a lack of opportunities for, like, giant, sturdy, old-school, tough guy Kyle Eifert, as well as E.J. Leitze, Melvin Jordan, actually the entire linebacker two deep, which is back, all six kids. So if you've got grown men playing a college game, you have experienced starters, you have depth, you have a new D.C. and Tech does, whose main thought is get across the line right now. That equals a pretty wicked brew for Colorado in week one. Colorado, I think, is in kind of, they're in trouble. Defensively, the one thing Colorado really doesn't have is interior linemen, tackles. That's not good against a Brent Key team, I don't think. That's my view. And the linebackers in the aggression that they're going to come out with, I think that's going to cause problems for an offensive line for the Buffaloes that is not expected. I mean, their best players playing for LSU now. And the rest of the unit, they put it together best they could. But on a questionable team, it's one of the biggest question marks. Much more of a litmus test. And so this whole thing, we're going to find out how serious Tech is and how much of an improvement. Because the offense, I don't think it'll be Haynes King. I think Mendoza, and I think one of the best offensive lines in the ACC, and it's a pretty deep running back room. They got the high-profile transfer. They've got Holsey, who had come in last year as a transfer. They've got a really good rushing attack, potentially. And again, the offensive line, if it's one of the best in the conference and it's coached by Key, that's, you know what the focus can be. And they did that last year, even with a guy who could fling it with Haynes King, him running the ball. They play Tennessee week two, and that's one of the best O-lines in the SEC, in the nation. If the defense can keep their level of play against Tennessee as what I expected to be against the Buffaloes, then Georgia Tech may be that program to look for this year. Most of us forget they did start 8-0. They finished 9-4. And folks, you can almost draw a line. All of a sudden, they're 8-0. They play NC State, give up almost 600 yards of offense to NC State. And then that just kept, it was 500 yards, 500 yards, 500 yards. And they finished 9-4. And a lot of that was the defense. Well, if they can have a bounce back, not only from the linebackers, but if they can lead, guys like Christian Garrett can emerge up front. They've got some four-star kids in the secondary and two starters coming back. It can all work together. It has to start and be led by the linebackers. And Tech could be a player in the ACC. They absolutely could. All right, we're going to take a short break and jump into this next.
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1: Hi, we welcome you into Pensacola for the first time this week. Biscuits will be here for 6 full games, and we're getting ready to find out how long we'll be here for game one of it. Beautiful weather, sunny with the wind blowing out to that. Getting a look from this booth behind home plate at the ocean off in the distance, the Pensacola Bay. And excited that you're hanging out with us. A very unique situation as we're going to start this series. The Biscuits have been fantastic offensively. Well, there was a low-scoring game, which we haven't seen in quite some time, that began back on July the 12th, which was the final day before the All-Star break. We got to the top, or through the top of the ninth inning, and into the bottom of the ninth inning, and a tied 2-2 game. There's a leadoff single by Amarion Boyd, and then Ian Lewis Jr. laid down a sack bunt to get into second. So the Blue Wahoos, back on that Sunday on July 12th, had a runner at second base, and just one out in a tied game in the bottom of the ninth inning. So they were looking for a walk-off, and Rain had other ideas. If you want to go back to that moment on that Sunday, it was a little bit of a dreary day, and then all of a sudden, in the ninth inning, the skies decided to open up. The grounds crew tried to grab the tarp and get it outstretched. They got it over the entire field before the wet rain just weighed it down, and they couldn't pull it any further. Well, the one place they couldn't get covered up was home plate, and it became just a giant puddle. And with both sides ready to head on their way into the All-Star break, they decided to suspend the game. So that's what we're going to resume right now. We're originally slated for a 6:05 first pitch to begin this six-game series, but we're completing the last trip for the Biscuits here in Pensacola. So where we're at right now, a tied 2-2 game. At the time, it was Derek Eddington on the mound, so he's responsible for the runner at second base, but Eddington today was placed on the 60-day injured list, pretty much effectively ending his 2026 season. So it will not be Derek Eddington on the mound. It'll be Tommy McCollum, and he will come on with a runner at second, and just one out. Oh, it gets even more interesting, because if this game plays into the 10th inning, meaning Tommy McCollum gets out of this bottom of the ninth with a runner at second and only one out, without the Blue Wahoos walking it off, the Biscuits don't have the same team that they did. The Biscuits don't have the same team that they did the last time we spoke on Sunday, 2 days ago in Biloxi. Plethora of trades we talked about on Sunday. Gary Gilhill and Emilian Petrie were traded to the Mets. Well, it didn't stop there. Jacob Kamats is now no longer with the Rays organization. He was traded to the Dodgers. Braden Taylor, who was the starting third baseman in this game, is now a member of the Marlins organization. And Bete was just assigned earlier today to AAA Jacksonville, so he is getting a promotion in his new organization. But Taylor no longer with the Rays system, no longer with the Biscuits, and there was a moment where we thought maybe Braden Taylor's going to be in the opposite dugout. Well, that dream ended, and for all parties involved, very happy. If you're a Biscuits fan, you don't want Braden Taylor playing against you. If you're a Biscuits player, you'd like to avoid having to face your old teammate right after he was traded. And for Braden Taylor, it's a blessing for him to be up in AAA. So Tommy McCollum and the Biscuits are taking the field right now. They're clad in their road gray uniforms with that bright gold cap on top. Well, this game could last quite some time, or this could be over in one pitch. We don't really know. We're tied at two with a runner at second, and the batter will be Peyton Green, who is the eight-hole hitter in this order for Pensacola. Jay Beshears in the ninth spot is set to follow before it turns back over, and that's where things would get interesting, because Cam Cannarella was originally the leadoff man, and he's not here. So it'll be Ethan O'Donnell if we get that far. And we'll run you through the lineups on both sides, but let's paint the picture of this defense first. A few changes from the last time. Out in left field was Ryan Spikes. Well, Spikes is coming in to play third for Braden Taylor, who's no longer with Montgomery. Gregory Barrios is entering the game at shortstop, where Yadier Arenamo was, but Arenamo is currently on the injured list. The second baseman was Emilian Petrie. He's been traded and is now with the Mets. Cooper Kinney's at second base. Will Simpson remains at first base. Caden Bodine remains behind the plate. Well, Ryan Spikes, we mentioned, was in left. He comes down to third. newly into the ball game is Theo Gillen out there in left. And the outfield stays the same the rest of the way than it was on that Sunday on July 12th. Austin O'Byrne is in center, and Matt Corbath is in right. Again, Derek Eddington came on for this bottom of the ninth inning back on the 12th of July. He allowed a leadoff base hit, and the sack bunt moved the runner into scoring range. It was Connor Cascanet that had the hit, but Omarion Boyd was the pinch runner. So Boyd is going to be at second with one out, and he represents the winning run in a game that went scoreless back on that July 12th date until the bottom of the seventh. It was started by four hitless and scoreless frames from Garrett Edwards. Casey Hunt was charged with the two runs in his third inning of work. He went 2 2/3 and gave up two runs on four hits. Andrew Lindsay went an inning and a third scoreless. Derek Eddington got one out. He's responsible for the runner at second. So here is Tommy McCollum in to face Peyton Green. Winning run is at second. First pitch is fouled back. Always an interesting scenario, resumption of a game, especially when you're in the middle of the bottom of the ninth inning in a tied game. Peyton Green, a 237 hitter at the moment. He's driven in 17. He's in from the right side. And McCollum's pitch, Boyd runs, swing and a miss, and no throw to be made. Omarion Boyd swipes third base and now is 90 feet away from walking off the biscuits here in the final game of the first trip of the second half here to Pensacola. It's an 0-2 advantage. McCollum deals. He gets a swing and a miss, a big punch out. And there are two gone. That's McCollum's first out in this ball game. It is his first strikeout. He's trying to get his teammate Derek Eddington, who was just placed on the 60-day injured list, off the hook. There's a left-hander warming down the right field line at the moment. Should this game go to the 10th? Pitch home is high and tight on the right-handed hitting Jay Beshears. As we mentioned, Ethan O'Donnell is standing on deck. And that's a direct result of Cam Cannarella no longer being here. McCollum set, he deals home. And the 1-0 is high and tight again. Two balls and no strikes. A winning run 90 feet away in a tied 2-2 ball game in this resumption of Sunday, July 12th, series finale. We'll get our regularly scheduled series opener here in about an hour. Pitch home is missed inside. It is scheduled for 6:05 still. I don't believe we're allowed to start prior to 6:05, regardless of how long this takes, but if it takes long enough, we may have to push the start time back. We will see. A 3-0 pitch on the way is down the middle, called a strike. Well, another interesting part of this is that there's a new umpire crew. Tyler Hovick, the crew chief that will be here this week, is calling the balls and strikes. Ian Durkin is over at first, and William Pascal is over at third. 3-1 pitch is bounced back up the middle. Kenny has it, sets his feet, slings on. We play on to extras. Tommy McCollum gets a strikeout and a ground out, and he strands the winning run over at third base, and we're headed to the 10th inning. What a game. Biscuits coming up next. We'll talk more about what this Biscuits lineup looks like. It's a completely new one from last time we spoke, back on July the 12th from Pensacola.
2: 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I'm PJ Glasser. 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
3: Good afternoon, Montgomery. Got a couple of accidents now. One's on 85 northbound just before Taylor Road, so please use caution there. Also one on 65 northbound at the second Prattville exit. Please use caution there. You see something else giving you trouble with traffic, safely contact us. 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Buckle up, it's the law from Montgomery Skywatch Traffic. 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
1: We're back in Pensacola. I'm Luke Maley. Happy you've decided to join us in this very unique start to this six-game series for the Biscuits. This offense has been scorching hot. In the last two games, the first two games in August, they have put up a combined 37 runs in two games. Here's Ryan Spikes. They're assessing a violation. Well, he pointed out to the pitcher, and then our home plate umpire showed that the count would be 0-1. I believe it is on the pitcher, which is Jack Selinger, who was on the mound when this game started, or when it was trying to close back on that Sunday. Swing and a miss. The board reads 1-1. I believe that is the correct count. Our umpire has not flashed it yet. Spikes in the road, gray top with the gray pants and bright yellow spikes with Matt Corbath there at second. The go-ahead run in the 10th. This one down and in. Well, the catcher now is Nestor Rios. Connor Cascanet, oh, are they saying that that hit Spikes? I believe they are. And Spikes is aboard. Ryan is on. Well, the pitch down and in.

been unbelievable lately. He's homered in three consecutive games, which is where we get into a bit of a weird scenario. Matt Corbath has currently a 16-game hitting streak. He's there at second base. He's hitless in this game, though. Back on the 12th. Left-hander set at his belt. Lifts home, over and squares to Bunny. Pulls back and watches ball one. They do a peel out there to the field umpire, which is currently Ian Durkin. Threw his arms out to his side to say he did not go. 1-0. O'Vern has been as hot as could be. Four homers, at least one in each of his last three games. 1-0 pitch to him. He will again square to bunt, again pulls back and watches down and in. It's 2-0. Well, Jack Selinger had gone an inning and a third of scoreless baseball against the Biscuits back on that July 12th. Rain had other ideas. He's still here. Not quite a full month later, about 3 weeks. 2-0. Over and again squares, pulls back, it's ball three, and now he's at risk of walking the bases full. Matt Corbath started at second base. He was the final out of that top of the ninth inning back on July 12th. Now at second base, representing the go-ahead run in a tied 2-2 game. Lefty deals, 3-0s, take all the way. It's ball four, an uncompetitive pitch, and now the bases are loaded. And will we see the pitching coach? He's on the top step, and here comes Toby Nagel. Pitching coach is out there to have a conversation with Jack Selinger. Selinger had gone an inning and a third with two strikeouts. He had not allowed a base runner. He came on with a runner at second base representing the go-ahead run in the eighth inning. That was Braden Taylor at the time, who's now a member of the same organization that Selinger is pitching for at the moment. But Bite, not a Pensacola Blue Wahoo. He's now with the Jacksonville Jumbo Shrimp. The bases are loaded. Horvath is at third. Spikes was hit by a pitch. He's at second. And now at first is Austin O'Vern. Here comes Caden Bodine, the catcher. He's hitless in this game. Pitch home. Drifts across the outer edge. It's a called strike with a curveball. Selinger in this game at 25 pitches, but not at 25 pitches on the day. He kicks home, and the 0-1 is cut on and missed. A rare swing and a miss by Caden Bodine. He's got the go-ahead run at third base and some insurance behind him. The Biscuits fared well in extra innings offensively in last week at Biloxi. They played into the 10th inning two times. Both times they put up three runs. Pitch home is fouled back right at the catcher's feet. That's Nestor Rios behind the plate. Well, the infield, Nestor Rios. Everything pretty much stays the same as it was back on July 12th. Ian Lewis Jr. is over at third. Juan Matthews is the shortstop. Peyton Green's at second. Jay Bashir's at first. Brandon Compton's in left. Ethan O'Donnell, the newcomer, in center field for Cam Cannarella. And Brendan Jones is in right field. 1-2 pitch to Bodine. And he bounces it back towards second base. Here's the throw to the plate. It is in time. Horvath's gone at the plate. They get the force out. Peyton Green picked it up, slung it home to Nestor Rios, and pulling the infield in proves to be the right move for Pensacola. They now have one gone. Well, this is supposed to be Braden Taylor, but it's technically a pinch hitter. And Theo Gillen, pretty wild to look up at the video board and see Braden Taylor's headshot and his name up there on the video board, now a member of the Marlins organization. So it's Theo Gillen, the Rays' number one prospect, and he watches outside. It's funny because these stats that are currently being shown on the video board date back to that July 12th game. Well, Theo Gillen at that point was hitting 190. Well, that is not the case anymore. He's become one of the best hitters in the Southern League. 1-0 pitch is just on that outside corner, called a strike. Theo actually in his last 20 games is hitting 325 with 6 homers, 12 extra base hits, and 23 RBIs. At this point in time, he had 11. Pitch home. Cut on and missed. Got him to chase a breaking ball wide of the zone. Lefty on lefty matchup. We've got another lefty on deck. Cooper Kinney, who is appearing in this game for Yadier Arenamo, who's currently on the injured list.
This game.

0: game coming on the back end, just following the All-Star, or not the All-Star break, but the trade deadline makes things a lot more interesting. 1-2 the count. Here's the lefty's pitch. Gillen swings and misses, a well-timed strikeout, and now it's two gone, and the base is jam-packed. That's Sellinger's third strikeout in this game. It's his first here today. Very unique, that's for sure. So here's Cooper Kinney, who hit a grand slam over the weekend. Had a big week, two-homer game. First pitch is driven in the air, right center field. O'Donnell and Jones converging. It's O'Donnell in center who's there to squeeze it to his left. And the Biscuits in the top of the 10th leave the bases loaded. So for a second consecutive inning, Pensacola will have the winning run at second base in the bottom of the 10th. When we come back, it'll be Tommy McCollum back to the rubber on Jock 740.
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2: Good afternoon, Montgomery. Got a couple of accidents now. One's on 85 northbound just before Taylor Road, so please use caution there. Also one on 65 northbound at the second Prattville exit. Please use caution there. You see something else giving you trouble with traffic, safely contact us. We'll pass the info along. 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This is Major Delay.
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0: Well, Tommy McCollum got Derek Eddington off the hook. Eddington was responsible for the runner at second base in the bottom of the ninth. Now there's a runner here in extras immediately placed there. It'll be Jay Bashears out there at second base, who grounded out to end the threat just a few moments ago. This is the top of the card. Ethan O'Donnell making his first appearance at the plate in this game. In from the left side on the first pitch to him. He squares to bunt, lays it down foul up that third baseline. Ryan Spikes is there to hop on top of it and mark it foul. That's the top of the order. O'Donnell, Brendan Jones, and Juan Matthews do up. Winning run at second base here in this resumption game. McCollum now set at his belt. Closed off stance, and the right-hander kicks home. A lefty swings and misses. It's nothing and two. Well-placed splitter on the outer edge. Now the Biscuits bullpen has really struggled over the last few weeks. Their starting rotation has been pretty good, but it's tough to judge because of what happened last week in Biloxi. There's a swing and a miss. McCollum got him. Bodine watches the runner at second, makes sure he retreats, and guns down to first. O'Donnell's gone on strikes. Came on a splitter down off the top of the plate. Way down there. He chased it, and there's one away, and that's the key. You always want to get that runner over to third with your first out. O'Donnell couldn't do it. Here's Brendan Jones, who in this game is 0-3. Pitch misses wide to him. It's a changeup that didn't miss by much, away from the lefty. Juan Matthews is on deck. One hit could end it. Winning run is at second base. McCollum deals home. This one down and in. Winning run will move to third base. A wild pitch on McCollum. And Bashears is 90 feet away from ending this contest. This was kind of the turning point for Montgomery. They struggled before the All-Star break in the second half. They've been excellent since. See where this one goes. 2-0. Outside to the backstop and ball game over. Back-to-back wild pitches end this contest. Well, an uneventful one. And Fulham got out of the jam in the bottom of the ninth to get Derek Eddington off the hook, but he will suffer the loss, allowing an unearned run because it was the inherited run. And he will head down the tunnel and disappear back into the clubhouse. Very frustrated, visibly frustrated. Kevin Bowles, Nelson Prada, the manager, is now talking with the home plate umpires, likely about when they want to start this thing. Don't think that they can get going in game two until 6:05. So I think that'll be our official start time. We'll update you if we hear anything different. But the final score in this one, 3-2 in favor of Pensacola, dates back to July the 12th. Final box score top, 3 runs on 6 hits for the winning Blue Wahoos. They committed no errors for the Biscuits. 2 runs on 7 hits, no errors for them. And you look back at what was the Biscuits' staff was shining for some time. Edwards went 4 scoreless and hitless frames to start it. Casey Hunt gave up 2 runs, but the Biscuits responded to get him off the hook with a 2 spot in the top of the 8th. We resume here in the bottom of the ninth, and we find a final score in the bottom of inning number 10. So the loss belongs to Tommy McCollum. The win will belong to Jack Selinger. And a game that, when you look back at how long it took almost 3 weeks. We started this on Sunday, July 12th. This one's behind us. The Biscuits are in the loss column, and so overall will fall on the season to 52-50. They are 17-16 now in this second half. Pensacola 56-46, and they extend their grip on the division, Southern League South Division, that is, with a 20-13 mark in this second half. Again, the win belongs to Jack Selinger. The loss belongs to Tommy McCollum. There is no save. And a game that took almost 3 weeks to complete. Well, we'll be back on our regularly scheduled time, we believe. 6:05 will be the first pitch, which means we'll be live yet again at 6. If anything changes, we'll be back to update you. But in the meantime, Biscuits fall to the Blue Wahoos to finish up that series from prior to the All-Star break. It is now back to regularly scheduled business. On behalf of Michael Killer Kelly back in studio, I'm Luke Bailey saying thanks for hanging out with us. Don't go anywhere. We'll be back here shortly for game one of this 6-game set from Pensacola.

0: 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The games light up. 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
1: PJ Glasser, Pete Futak here with you. BetMGM Tonight, hour two on Westwood One Sports, filling in for Pat Boyle and Brad Evans. Coming up in 2 hours, Nick Shepkowski going to join us to talk Notre Dame. And at 10:20 p.m. Eastern Time, Linnell Willingham going to join the show to talk some NFL, which is what we're getting ready to dive into here on the show. 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
4: Hey, we're back in Pensacola. Told you it wouldn't be long. Biscuits just found themselves on the wrong end of a walk-off winner for Pensacola. We've got the national anthem queued right up. Got a big group seated below, ready to belt out that anthem and get us underway on regularly scheduled business here on the road as this 12-game road trip continues for Montgomery. We will pause for the anthem. We'll get you the starters on the other side.

Live from Pensacola, I'm Luke Mealy. Excited that you've hung around with us. We resume that game from back on July the 12th. Now it's back to regular scheduled programming here on Jock 740. Excited to have you with us. Should be a fun one. Two of the teams chasing down a playoff berth and trying to win this second half in the Southern League South Division. The Biscuits coming off that loss just a few moments ago. Overall, they're 52-50 and 17-16 in the second half. Pensacola leads the way in the second half with a 20-13 mark. They're 10 games above 500 at 56-46 overall this year. Well, it's Luis Palacios, the left-hander on the mound, a veteran of minor league baseball. He's 26 years old and has been with the Marlins since 2016. It's been a decade in the same organization for him. He's been sharp this year, 4-0 with a 2.95 in 24 games, 10 of them starts with the Blue Waters. Let's meet this Biscuits order that will oppose him. It starts at the top with the center fielder, Austin Over. Caden Bodine bats second as the catcher. Cooper Kinney's at second base in the three spot. The cleanup man is the right fielder, Theo Gillen. Xavier Isaac bats fifth. He's the first baseman. The DH, Will Simpson's in the sixth spot. Matt Horvath, the left fielder, starts in the seventh spot of the order. Brian Spikes hits eighth. He'll play third base. And Gregory Barrios rounds things out as the shortstop. Again for Montgomery, O'Byrne, Bodine, Kinney, Gillen, Isaac, Simpson, Horvath, Spikes, and Barrios. Santiago Suarez, a top 15 prospect for the Rays, will toe the rubber in the bottom of the inning. It's 5-3 with a 5.13 ERA. And let's quickly speed through this. Blue Wahoos starting nine. We'll meet him in the bottom of this first. Brendan Jones leads it off. He's the center fielder. Christian Hernandez bats second as the shortstop. Juan Matthews, the third baseman, hits third. The cleanup man is the DH, Brandon Compton. Connor Cascanet does the catching and hits fifth. Ethan O'Donnell's in right. He hits sixth. Bottom third of the card is as follows. The second baseman, Ian Lewis Jr., the first baseman, Dylan Hasso, and the left fielder, Imarion Boyd. Austin O'Byrne is in from the left side. Biscuits have made a wardrobe change. They've got the baby blue top on with a gray pants. O'Byrne has the short pants to show off some navy socks. Here's the first pitch. It is in there, called a strike. At the bottom of the zone, we are underway at 6:06. 1 minute tardy from our scheduled first pitch. Luis Palacios has been really sharp. The Biscuits have seen him this year. 0-1 pitch on the way from the lefty, and it rides inside. Make it a ball and a strike. Well, same crew, different order than we introduced them just about an hour ago. Ian Durkin is behind the plate, up the first baseline, William Pascal. And Tyler Hovick, the crew chief, is down the third baseline. There's a swing and a miss by O'Byrne, and it is 1-2, advantage Palacios. Well, Luis Palacios works with a fastball, sinker, slider, curveball, and changeup arsenal. 26-year-old from Venezuela. We'll see a pair of Venezuelan starters in this game with Santiago Suarez to toe the rubber next. 1-2 pitch. O'Byrne swings and misses at a slider down and away. He's gone on strikes to open up the ballgame. Well, Palacios did not need his defense in the first man. Caden Bodine stands in. Let's start to meet this defense. Amarion Boyd is out in left. Brendan Jones in straightaway center, and Ethan O'Donnell in right. From left to right on the infield with the righty Caden Bodine standing in. They play him to pull on the infield. Juan Matthews is over hugging that third baseline as the third baseman. Christian Hernandez is the shortstop. Here's the pitch from the lefty, and it's down and away. The right side of the infield, Ian Lewis Jr. is the second baseman. Dylan Hasso locks down the first base bag, and Connor Cascanet does the catching here in this series opener. Biscuits have taken each of the two series so far this year. Pitch home. There's a cut and a miss. And technically, it was a series split against Pensacola. So now they have taken two of three. 2-1 in series. Against the Blue Wahoos. Pitch home. Rides wide. Biscuits began their season here at this ballpark, and they took games 1 and 2 before a rainout in game 3. Opening weekend in the Southern League. Biscuits started strong. We're back on that strong mark. 2-1 pitch is taking a called strike over the heart of the plate, and we're back to even at 2 balls and 2 strikes. Caden Bodine, the switch hitting catcher, hits as a righty.
The number three prospect in the organization survived the trade deadline. Stays here in Montgomery. He's been really sharp. 2-2. Swing and a miss. A rare strikeout for him. And the lefty sits down Bodine. It's back-to-back strikeouts to begin the outing for Luis Palacios. Cooper Kenny will get his first look at him. Palacios doesn't give up many hits. Lefties, 167 average against him here in AA. Righties, 182. Hits are hard to come by against the southpaw. Will issue a walk. Pitch on. Swing and a miss on a sweeping slider down and away. Kenny in from the left side. He's riding a four-game hitting streak. Had a really big weekend. Nothing in one. Shadows creeping toward the hill. The lefty deals home. Misses outside to Cooper Kenny. Kenny played in 49 games with AAA Durham and was sent back here to Montgomery just before the trade deadline. A lot of roster moves, and we'll cover those throughout the course of this game. 1-1 is fouled off his front foot and trickled up that first base line, where it is fielded fair, but it made contact with that right foot for the left-handed hitting Cooper Kenny, whose double-A numbers, ridiculous. He's a 347 in 27 games with Montgomery. He's 23 RBIs and 7 home runs.

0: in his 49 games in AAA, though. 1-2 pitch. Swing and a miss, and Palacio strikes out the side. Doesn't get better than that start for Palacios. He fans all three that he faces, and his offense is coming up next with Santiago Suarez headed to the bump for Montgomery when we return in a scoreless game on Jack 740.
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0: We're back in Pensacola. The 21-year-old right-hander and Rays 12th-ranked prospect, Santiago Suarez, ready to go. He's out to the mound. The Biscuits dropping it. A resumed game just about an hour ago. Now their attention turns to continue this hot stretch on this side of the All-Star break. They've been really strong offensively. The pitching staff has struggled a bit, but Santiago Suarez was really good this past week. He was the lone quality start of the week for either club between the Biscuits and the Shockers there in Biloxi. We're the midway point of this road trip. 1 week down, 1 week ahead. Tuesday through Sunday here from Pensacola, and Brendan Jones is in from the left side. The first pitch is cut on and missed. Fastball to the outer edge. Well, that's what Suarez does. He jumps ahead early. He throws a ton of strikes. He did issue a walk last week against Biloxi, a rare one. Pitch home is flied left side and leaks over the netting and out of play. It's nothing in two on the left-handed hitting Brendan Jones. Well, you mentioned the Biscuits had a wardrobe change. They have the powder blue tops with that powder blue cap and navy bill. Pitchell is up and away. Gray road pants. It's the Copa uniform. Copa de la Diversión uniforms. It's a bright red uniform with the white pants for Pensacola. Pitchell, and that is called strike three. It popped out of Bodine's mitt. He calls inside and slings on to first. Four batters into this game, and there's four strikeouts. At some point, I will guarantee someone puts the ball in play. And if they don't, wasn't my fault. Well, Brendan Jones strikes out to start it, and here comes Christian Hernandez. Hernandez, the right-handed hitting shortstop, playing his team-high 89th game. The first pitch bends up and away. Let's start to meet this defense behind Suarez, who has a 5-3 record and a 5.13 ERA. This is outing number 19 here with the Biscuits and start number 18. And he pumps a fastball on the outer edge, called a strike. Now his catcher is Caden Bodine. He just threw down to first to Xavier Isaac to complete that strikeout. Cooper Kinney's the second baseman. Gregory Barrios the shortstop, and Ryan Spikes is at third. Here's a chopper over towards the shortstop. Barrios has it on a backhand, fires on to first. Low, but with a long stride, Xavier Isaac is there to pick it before it hits the dirt. It's a ground ball to short to produce the second out, and let's meet the outfield. Matt Corvath is in left. Austin O'Byrne in straightaway center, and in right field tonight, Theo Gillen. Here is Juan Matthews. So the base is empty and two gone. Matthews has been very solid offensively. 285 hitter with 7 homers in 55 games. He's done some damage against the Biscuits as well. Right-hander twirls home. The first pitch is driven into the gap in right field. Gillen is over to cut it off in right center. It's a base hit on one pitch for Juan Matthews, and he becomes the first base runner of the ball game with a 2-out single. Well, Brandon Compton will step in now. Left-handed hitting designated hitter. will complete this stretch of four consecutive

0: of Marlins' top 30 prospects. Compton, you want to talk about solid offense. He wrote his name into the history books in the Southern League by homering over 10 times in the month of July. Pitch misses inside. He has 14 homers in 26 games. If you hung out with us at all in Biloxi, you know the prowess of those players like Andrew Fisher and Blake Burke and Jesus Mede. He's right amongst them. Pitch home is taken for a called strike. Compton became the fifth Blue Wahoo to record a six RBI game in mid-July. 1-1 is rolled up the first baseline, drifts foul. It's a 1-2 advantage for Suarez. Compton had home runs in four consecutive games as well in the month of July. Just kept going on and on and on. The last player to do that was Joe Mack in 2024. He's now the starting catcher for the Marlins at the big league level. 1-2 count. Suarez set at his belt out of the stretch on that first base side. Now he picks over the first tight play. They got him. It's an unconventional 1-2-3 inning. Suarez caught Matthews leaning. He picks him off to make it a scoreless and nobody left on base. It's no runs on the one hit, and the pickoff ends the inning to strand nobody. We stay scoreless. Top of the second next. Biscuits coming right back up when we return on
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0: Back at the ballpark on this Tuesday night, series opener between Montgomery and Pensacola. You're from Pensacola, we mentioned. This is week number two of the Biscuits' second two-week road trip of the season. Well, they had a strong week at Biloxi last week. They went 4-2, and boy, did they put on a show offensively. Biscuits and the Shuckers combined for 119 runs and 41 homers in the span of just six games. Ridiculous stuff. Maybe never seen before type of stuff. We're talking with legendary manager Kevin Bowles. He had never seen anything like it. It's Theo Gillen, the Rays' top prospect, digs in. Another lefty-on-lefty matchup. Pitch home, and he drills it foul towards the camera well on that first base side. And it's 0-1 on Theo. Well, Bolsey, after game five of that six-game set, I trotted down there into his office, shot him a smile after a Biscuits win, 17-8 win. 0-1 pitch. And Gillen squared to bunt, pulls back and watches ball one, evened up at a ball and a strike. I told Bolsey, 96 runs and 36 homers in five games. And he grabbed a piece of paper and said, "Say that again," and scribbled it down. 1-1 pitch. Gillen fouls it off his front foot, and it's 1-2. Said, "I've got to get those numbers straight. I'm going to call my dad tomorrow." And his dad, a longtime big league manager, and from organization to organization, including some time with the Marlins. Sorry, the big league affiliate for this Pensacola team. Pensacola, the AA affiliate of the Miami Marlins. And caught up with Bolsey pregame today during batting practice and asked if he had the chance to talk to his pops. 1-2 pitch on the way. It is wide of the zone. We're even up at 2-2. Bulls said, "I did. I told him it," and he immediately started laughing. Total of 119 runs and 41 homers combined in six games. And he just started laughing. Gillen calls time and steps out. Still two balls and two strikes. Bolsey said he just couldn't get over it. Said, "I wish I would have known. Pitch on, and Gillen sends it up in the air. Shallow left center field. Cruising over from left is Amarion Boyd. He's looking up and squeezes the first out of the top of the second. Said, "I would have paid attention to that. That sounds interesting." Well, it certainly was interesting. The Biscuits capped off that series win, earning the series win, with the most dominant game they've had this year, a 20-3 win. So in August, this is game three in the month. In the first two games, 17-8 and 20-3. They were silenced in the first inning. They don't have a base runner through their first four batters, but here's the reigning Southern League Player of the Week in Xavier Isaac. From the left side, the first pitch, he watched Ben Wye. Just missed with a slider. Ball and no strikes. Isaac earned the Player of the Week award for the second time this season, and he was given it. He earned it. Hit over 500 last week, 11 driven in, and he rolls one foul up the first baseline. The count evens it 1-1. Well, I think that you could have circled about 10 to 12 different players combined in the series that would have been deserving on a regular week of that award. Isaac stood out. He had some big moments, including three homers on the week. 1-1. And he takes a called strike. Started his hands held up, but it's called a strike by Ian Durkin, the home plate umpire. This Biscuits offense red hot. 1-2 pitch. Right outside. Two balls and two strikes. Biscuits not only over the week were really good offensively, but they just have been out of the All-Star break. 2-2. Downstairs, and the count is full at 3-2. A changeup that missed in the dirt. This Biscuits offense, since the All-Star break, have helped them to an 11-4 record. And in those 15 games, in all but one of them, so 14 out of 15, they've gotten to five runs. But they've done a lot more damage than that. Here's the payoff. He rides inside, and Isaac is on with a walk. A leadoff man aboard, and it is the first base runner. Excuse me, not the leadoff man. Gillen flew out to left to start this inning. So with one on and one out, Will Simpson will stand in. Simpson was a big part of that week. Four straight games with an extra base hit. He's driven in a run in four in a row. He has homered in three of his last four. Wiggles the bat from the right side, and the first pitch dips down and in. Well, Will scorching hot. Nine hits in the last four games. But this Biscuits offense out of the All-Star break is averaging just shy of nine runs per game. This one hammered on the left side. It's picked out of the dirt by Matthews. The throwback to first is in time. It's a double play. Simpson a bit confused. He thought that it hopped in front of the third baseman Matthews. It did look like he picked it cleanly. And now there's some confusion. Isaac is remaining there at first base. Everyone just looking at each other as half of the infield started to trot off to their dugout. Now they're discussing. Isaac keeping his spot at first, and the umpires will converge. To my eye, it looked like the third baseman, Juan Matthews, had caught it before it hit the dirt. So it would be a line out, and then they got Isaac over at first for a double play. Hit at 102, just a matter of if anybody saw it hop or not. First base umpire William Pascal signaled that Simpson was out on the throw. So that would indicate that he would be out on a ground ball to third. It looked like a lineout, but we'll see. They're coming back and going to talk to Pensacola manager Nelson Prada, who is out there standing just inside the first base line. Luis Palacios heard a little bit of that conversation and now out by the mound. So they're saying that, I'm not sure if they're saying Isaac is safe at first or if they're saying that they got the force out at first and then Isaac retreated back to the bench. That is very odd. But regardless, Mac Horvath's going to bat with a runner at first and one away. Or two away, excuse me. Pitch home. Offering misses down and in. Well, Mac has been on an absolute tear. He has hit safely in 16 straight games, but there's a little bit of a twist. Because that game on July 12th just resumed, with its completion, he went hitless. There's a swing and a miss. So, his hitting streak doesn't end, but it reverts down. Technically, in 16 consecutive games, he has earned a base hit. But sandwiched between there was the conclusion that just happened, which reverts his hitting streak officially down to 12. Still pretty good. Swings and misses at a 1-1. Change up wide of the zone, and it is a 1-2 advantage for Palacios. So they deem it as a ground out for Will Simpson. It's 5-3 on the ground out. Isaac is still there at first. Left-hander with his black glove at the belt, one strike away from sitting down the inning, and he won't have to throw the pitch. Isaac picked off. He goes to second. Ian Lewis Jr. applies the tag. Well, two innings, or one full inning plus a half inning. We have seen two inning-ending pickoff attempts. This one nabs Isaac, and it'll be Horvath at the plate when the Biscuits come back in the third. Chaotic to start. Santiago Suarez is back out there. We're still scoreless. We'll be right back on Jock 7.
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0: Well, when you talk about this order for Montgomery, there are a lot of familiar names. If you've been hanging out with us this year, there are also some new returners that are not in the order. Now, one of those, our friend Brock Jones, who began the year with the Biscuits, played in five games, then sent to AAA Durham. He is now back with Montgomery following the trade deadline. Biscuits had a lot of action at the deadline, and for the most part, it felt like the Rays at the big league level forgot that every other team existed. They pulled all the trade pieces from this squad. Pitch home is rocketed on the ground. A foul ball past Xavier Isaac at that first baseline. Brandon Compton got to see a few extra pitches before Santiago Suarez picked off Juan Matthews to end the bottom of the first. Wahoos and the Biscuits tied at zero. The right-hander deals home. And there's a swing and a miss. Compton's down on the count, nothing at two. Well, the Biscuits saw plenty of trade pieces leave. They lost Emilian Petrie and Gary Gilhill in a trade to the Mets. Swing and a miss downstairs. Got him to chase. Bodine blocks and fires to first. That's the second strikeout, and it results in the first down of this home half of the second inning for Santiago Suarez. Here comes the catcher, Connor Cascanet. Braden Taylor was sent to the Marlins in the trade. Well, let's pause for a second. Petrie and Gil Hill were part of the package for Freddie Peralta, who will be a starting pitcher for the Rays in this playoff push. Pitch home is lined the opposite way. It's down for a base hit. And Connor Cascanet has the second hit of the night for Pensacola. Comes on the first pitch of the at-bat, and Ethan O'Donnell will step in from the left side with a runner at first and one gone. Braden Taylor was part of the package for catcher from the Marlins and Liam Hicks, who has had quite the journey, and Hicks will wear 34 on his jersey in the big league level. He will make his debut tonight for the Rays in the cleanup spot. Pitch home. O'Donnell is called a strike in the knees. So Taylor was part of that trade package, along with two players that, as we left on Sunday to head this way, I was told that two players were going to be promoted up to Montgomery. Pitch home. Line foul at the top of the netting. Those two players were sent to the Marlins, and they are expected to be here and play against their former organization this week. One of them, Jacob Kisting, a pitcher. Adrian Santana as well. Braden Taylor now in AAA Jacksonville in the Marlins org. This one bounced on the left side. Barrios can't get there. It's in the left field for a base hit. O'Donnell didn't hit it hard on a fastball inside. He went the opposite way. It registers as 66 off his bat. A perfect spot. He beats the shift, and it's first and second with only one out. Taylor is now the Marlins' number 10 overall prospect, and the Biscuits locked out and will not have to see him this week. We thought for a second there was going to be a video at some point this week. Braden picking up his gear and walking over to the home clubhouse here at Pensacola to take on the Biscuits. He was assigned to AAA, though. The Biscuits, at the last minute, the buzzer beater trade with the Dodgers. Pitch home. Ian Lewis Jr. out of the way. Here's a snap throw behind the runner at second. It's online and not in time. Barrios can't believe it. That was a perfect throw from Caden Bodine that led Barrios directly into the tag of Connor Cascanet, and it looked like he was out. Safe is the call. And so it remains first and second with one out. And the count 1-0 on Ian Lewis Jr., the left-handed hitter. It's a switch hitter, but hitting from the left side against the righty Suarez. Suarez deals. This one slapped in the air, foul, back and out of play, and it's 1-1. Well, Jacob Kamatz, who was emerging as a big piece of the bullpen for Montgomery, as part of a bullpen that has really struggled, was sent to the Dodgers in a package that returned Jack Sawinski, who is currently in AAA Durham and will likely see some big league action over the course of this year. 1-1. It's just low. 2-1. The Biscuits also lost Kenny Piper, and as of today, he was reassigned back to AA Montgomery. But Piper had himself a dream of a night last night. 2-1. Suarez looks to second and deals home. And this one fouled off. It's 2-2 now. Well, Kenny was told as we were leaving Biloxi that because of all the trade deadline rumors and what the Rays were looking to do and what might come to be, that he needed to be on the taxi squad for the big league team. And the taxi squad essentially is they just want you around. You're not technically on the roster, but you're hanging out in the hotel room where the big league team stays, and if you're needed, they call your name. Pichelm cut on and missed. Lewis Jr. down on strikes. Suarez has his third punch out, and it's the second out here with two aboard the base paths. And now Dylan Hasso standing here. So Piper yesterday flew in the morning to Denver from here in Pensacola. The Rays are there taking on the Rockies. Piper was just hanging out with his wife Riley and their young daughter Maisie when he received a call from Kevin Cash, the big league manager for the Rays. First pitch is called a strike at the top of the zone. And Piper answered the phone and said, hello. And he said, hey, Kenny, where are you? said, I'm in the hotel room right now. He goes, well, grab your stuff, get on over here. You're hitting eighth and catching tonight. Runners go. Bodine's throw to third is online, but not in time. Boy, that was a perfect throw the second time. But they had Suarez timed well, and it's a double steal for Connor Cascanet, his third, and behind him, Ethan O'Donnell, his fourth on the season. Pitch missed, and it's 1-1. So Piper made his big league debut last night. This one lofted down the right field line and will leak foul. In his very first at-bat, he worked a walk. And then in true Kenny Piper fashion, made a wise base-running decision and with some hustle went first to third on a base hit and then later scored. And then he was able to notch his first big league hit in the ninth inning with 2 outs and a Rays win. Special stuff. He's still there in Denver. 1-2. Is rolled out towards short. Barrios has it, sets his feet, delivers a strong strike, and the inning is over. On a pair of one-out hits, left at second and third, and Suarez has gone two scoreless frames. We'll talk more about Kenny Piper's experience and more about all these roster moves. When we come back, it's still a scoreless game, and the Biscuits are coming back up in the top of the third.
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0: We're back at the ballpark. Scoreless game to the top of the third inning. Biscuits have the 7, 8, and 9 batters due up after Luis Palacios gave up a one-out hit. He ended the one-out walk in the second inning. He picked him off in Xavier Isaac, so he's faced the minimum through two innings. It'll be Matt Korbath, who was at the plate during that pickoff, followed by Ryan Spikes and Gregory Barrios. Well, while Luis Palacios does not tie into the story for the big league debut for Kenny Piper last night, his last name does. Piper, as we mentioned, had a walk, scored a run in his first at-bat in the opening, or in the second inning is when that happened. Piper caught all nine innings last night. Lefty deals home. Horvath lays down a bunt, and it drifts foul. 0-1 after the bunt attempt. Well, Luis Palacios doesn't tie in, but Richie Palacios does. In the top of the ninth inning last night, with the Rays out ahead of the Rockies, Palacios stepped to the plate with 2 outs. And Kenny Piper on deck. Palacios belted a home run, which was great. Added some insurance for the Rays. But I think the whole entire Rays dugout was more excited about the fact that Kenny Piper and maybe his lone big league game this year, pitch misses down and away, was going to get one more opportunity. And he did. The two-run homer brought him to the plate. Piper stepped in. And he grounded a ball back up the middle for his first big league hit. Special stuff for a really special person. And a great ball player and Biscuits catcher, Kenny Piper. Pitch misses low, and the count is now 2-1. Kenny got to do it with his family there. They flew in. His wife and daughter came along with him. And what happened after the hit was maybe the most special part. 2-1. Misses wide of the zone. It's 3-1. The Rays dugout erupted. They were all excited for him. Kenny, a veteran. He knows a lot of those guys. He's played with a lot of those guys. For example, the starter last night, Ian Seymour. Kenny might be the most tenured player at catching him. He's now caught him at every level of the minors. And now in the big leagues, there's a squibber over to first. The first baseman, Dylan Hasso, has it. It'll take you to the bag in front of Matt Corbett. And there's one away. Here comes Ryan Spikes. Biscuits still looking for their first hit. As Palacios has walked one, but faced the minimum. Now, Piper grounded it back up the middle for a base hit. And obviously, as they do with everyone's first hit, they collect that ball, they throw it back to the dugout so that they get to, that player gets to hold on to it as a special souvenir to remember their big league debut and their first hit. Spikes rolls one foul up the third baseline, and it's 0-1. Well, former Montgomery Biscuit and current all-star, all-world type of player, Junior Caminero, was the first out of the dugout, celebrating. He grabbed the baseball, and he was firing the crowd up, all smiles, applauding Piper. Kenny got to go home with the baseball. Spike squares to Bunny, pulls back and watches wide of the zone. They appeal his bunt attempt, and they say he did not offer it. So Piper is now reassigned back here to Montgomery, but just in case, they're leaving him up there in Denver. New catcher Liam Hicks is in the lineup tonight for the Rays. So it's not likely that they'll need Piper over the weekend, or over the rest of the week, I should say. Pitch misses down. But at the very least, even if Piper never makes it back to the big leagues, he can always say he was a big leaguer, and not only that, he grabbed him a hit, a walk, and scored a run. Pitch misses wide, and the count is even at 2-2. So Piper now back with the Biscuits, but he's not here right now. We expect him at some point later in the week to arrive back here in Pensacola and help the Biscuits on their playoff push. 2-2 pitch. Spikes rolls it up the third baseline. Soft, and it just drifts foul. Juan Matthews was there to mark it foul. Would have been a swinging butt-like hit for Ryan Spikes, but instead it's a foul ball, and he trots back to the plate to collect his stick and ready to go with a 2-2 count. Now, the last move that the Biscuits had was losing Derek Eddington. He was placed on the 60-day injured list today. Pretty much effectively ends his season. He was injured there in Biloxi in the middle of the week. Two balls and two strikes. Pitch home is inside, and the count is now full. Cooper Kinney, he's been here. He's still here, but now he's wearing a different number. He switched to number 8, taking a million Petrie's 8, which was Cooper Kinney's number before Petrie arrived and before his promotion to AAA. This one lined out to left. It'll be down for a base hit. Spikes rounds first. He'll throw the brakes on there. He's got the first hit of the night for Montgomery. It comes on a 3-2 slider. With one out, Ryan breaks up the no-hitter here in the third inning. Gregory Barrios, who's been scorching hot, will stand in from the right side. Before the top of the card, Austin O'Vern for the second trip. Now, Brock Jones is now wearing number 7 for Montgomery. Mentioned that he is returning. The Biscuits also added 3 newcomers that are making their double-A debuts if they appear this week here in Pensacola. Palacios picks over to first. Spikes is back in, standing up safely. Well, along with Brock Jones, Luis Guerrero was transferred here to Montgomery from AAA Durham. Junior William, a right-handed pitcher, was transferred from Bowling Green here to Montgomery. Lefty deals home, and Barrios watches a called strike, and it's nothing and one. And then with Piper going up to the big leagues, they brought up Alfredo Rodriguez, a young catcher who's been playing in the Florida Complex League. So don't anticipate that Rodriguez will hang out here all that long, but he's here just in case. Spikes takes his lead, and the pitch home. Barrios rolls back up the middle. It's deflected by the pitcher, Palacios. The flip to second is in time. The relay is not. So they get Spikes at second base. Well, Barrios quick enough to leg it out, and it's a fielder's choice. And we'll extend the inning for Austin O'Vern. Well, that was a tailor-made double play ball, and Palacios, who stands 6'2", reached out all the way and had it go off the tip of his glove. Had he let it go, it's pretty much a surefire 4-6-3 double play. Instead, it's a 4-6 fielder's choice. Lewis Jr. made the adjustment, but it slow down the baseball just a little bit. Runner goes, and the pitch is wild into the backstop. We'll see how they rule that. Barrios looked like he had the bag stolen regardless, but it could have been a wild pitch, could be a pass ball. They could just rule it a straight-up stolen base. We'll see. Well, regardless, Barrios is in scoring range, representing the game's first run here in the top of the third inning. Biscuits have one hit. They have played clean defense thus far. So clean defense and three hits for Pensacola, but both teams still scoreless. Pichon over and watches a breaking ball in there for a calling strike. So Luis Guerrero, Brock Jones, Junior William, and Alfredo Rodriguez, the newcomers. Whereas Emilian Petrie, Gary Gilhill, Braden Taylor, Jacob Kamatz, Derek Eddington, and for the moment, Kenny Piper are no longer here. 1-1. O'Vern takes. It's a breaking ball that bends into the zone on that inner edge. And it's an advantageous count for Palacios. Well, Austin, a 3-10 hitter. And that leads the Southern League. Struck out his first time, and Palacios goes inside move, does not make a throw to second base. So it's still a 1-2 count with two outs, and the first run of the game standing in scoring range for one of the hottest hitters in the league, Austin O'Vern. He's homered in three consecutive games. Pitch home. And he lashes it foul up that third base line. Behind the third base coach, Ronnie Richardson. This Biscuits offense has been really sharp. I don't remember the last time that they went scoreless through three consecutive innings. I see that joking. Pitch-up. There's a foul ball back to the screen. They did it a couple times over the week, and I actually believe they did it. They scored one in the first inning and then went quiet for a while on Sunday, and then had a pair of late seven-run innings and ultimately pulled off a season-high 20 runs in that series finale to win the series against the first-half champion, Biloxi Shockers. 1-2 pitch. Swing and a miss. O'Vern cuts through a slider, and he strikes out for the second time. Well, the Biscuits do have their first hit. Palacios had to face four in the inning, but it's no runs on one hit, no errors, and one left aboard. He's up to four strikeouts through three scoreless frames. Santiago Suarez tries to respond when we come back. Scoreless to the bottom of the third.
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0: Back next to the Pensacola Bay, Biscuits and Blue Wahoos on a Tuesday night. Game one of six this week at the midway point of this two-week road trip for the Biscuits. It's been a strong start for them in terms of the trip. Ton of offense. And tonight, so far, it's been great pitching on both sides. Austin O'Vern struck out to end that third inning and leave one stranded in scoring range. We're now in the bottom of the third, and it's Amarion Boyd in the ninth spot. Ford turns back over to the top for the second trip through against Suarez, who from the sunlight kicks home. Boyd squared to bunt, watches beneath the zone. Suarez coming up on 30 pitches. Suarez really known for pinpoint control. Does not issue many free passes. Pitch home. And he clips the outer edge for a called strike. Santiago, the Rays' 12th-ranked prospect out of Cumana, Venezuela. He's now the youngest pitcher on the staff at 21 years old. Pitch home. Is down and in. Suarez and Gary Gilhill were the two 21-year-old starters for Montgomery. Gilhill dealt to the Mets. That was on Sunday before the series finale in Biloxi. That one high and tight, and it looked like it caught. Wow. Almost assuredly hit the right-handed hitting Boyd in his C-flap on the front of his helmet. He was headed down to first, and home plate umpire Ian Durkin said, "Nuh-uh, I didn't hit you." Well, there was certainly a noise that was not conventional. And now the manager, Nelson Prada, is down from third. He's having a conversation with the home plate umpire. Suarez might have just caught a break there. Santiago doesn't issue many free passes. 10 walks and 3 hit-by-pitches on the year in now 88 innings. Conversation concludes, and they say it just missed up and in. I think the crowd has a little bit of a right to gripe with that one. Boyd stays in there, and it's 2-1. Here's the pitch. He cuts and misses, and it's 2-2, and he whips back around with a disgusted look on his face, looking at home plate umpire Ian Durkin. Suarez looking to take advantage of an advantageous call. And he just missed beneath the knees. Didn't miss by much, and it's 3-2. Now, Gary Gilhill grew up in New York, so returning potentially to New York to play with the Mets will be cool. Flair foul just to our right. Off the facing of the sweet level and down to the seating bowl beneath us. Well, there is one twist, however. Gilhill grew up hating the Mets. He was a Yankees fan growing up. You got to set that bias aside. But the positive spin for him is that, obviously, playing with the Mets would mean being close to home. This one driven up in the air, left center field. Horvath is back at the track, at the wall, and he's there to glove it. Right in the cutout where the two walls converge in left center field, there's the deepest part of that left center field gap. Had it been anywhere else, it likely at least gets to the wall and hits it, barring Horvath hopping up to make a tremendous play. So Boyd retired, and that completes the first trip around. A fly out to deep left center, and here's Brendan Jones, the leadoff hitter. First pitch. He checked his swing, and it caught the knob of his bat. It's a foul ball. He was frustrated with that. Did not mean to clip that pitch inside. Instead of 1-0, it's 0-1 on a foul ball. There's a sliver of sunlight on the infield. It's gleaming down on Suarez, who gets a pop-up into straightaway center. O'Vearn charging in. Barrios going out. He gives way to Austin. And the center fielder with his red glove reaches skyward for the out. Pair of fly ball out. It's two up, two down. And here comes Christian Hernandez. Still a scoreless game. Bottom of inning number 3 with the bases empty and 2 gone. Hernandez, part of these string of top prospects in the Marlins organization. It's a called strike in the inner edge. Hernandez was acquired via trade last year when Owen Casey was sent from the Cubs to the Marlins. Pitch misses outside. He was part of the Edward Cabrera trade. Starting pitcher with the Chicago Cubs right now. They made another deal this year with the Cubs. The Marlins did. Pitch misses down and away. So a whole grouping of top prospects, according to MLB, that were with the Cubs last year and this year are now in the top 30 with the Marlins organization. 2-1. And that pops the catcher's mitt wide of the zone. 3 balls and a strike. Bodine made it sound good. Didn't get the call. Advantageous count for Hernandez. Open stance from the right side. Here's the pitch. And he takes above the zone for ball 4. A rare walk for Santiago Suarez. A And when I mean rare, I mean rare. Take a look back. Suarez has not walked multiple batters except for in one of his 18 outings, this being his 19th. That came back on April 17th, where he walked a career high of three. Pitch home is called a strike. Suarez went from June 26th all the way till July 29th, his last outing without a walk. Now issued a walk in back-to-back outings. Juan Matthews watches at the bottom of the zone, and the count tied up now at 1-1. Suarez had gone five straight starts without a walk before his start last week at Biloxi, where he issued one in six innings as part of a quality start. 1-1. Flared foul off the top of the netting. Santiago has the advantage, had a ball and two strikes. A lot of action roster-wise for the Biscuits here around the trade deadline, as expected, with the Rays pushing some chips from their minor league systems into the pot in order to acquire big league talent. Pitch misses inside, and it is now an even count at 2-2. Biscuits ravaged during the trade deadline, but still have a ton of talent. Biscuits are still home to eight of the top 30 prospects in the Rays system. 2-2. Downstairs, make it 3-2. Back-to-back hitters have seen a 3-2 count against Suarez. He's trying to avoid walking his second. It'd be second in a row. I'm not sure that he's done that this year. There's only one possibility, and that would have been back on April the 17th when he walked three. Runner goes. This one rolled out towards second. Kenny charges, fields it on a short hop, throws on to Isaac, and the inning is over. Well, the two-out walk left over there at first base, and it's no runs on no hits, no errors, and one left aboard. We stay scoreless through three innings. Top of the fourth next. Caden Bodine, Cooper Kenning, and Theo Gillen. Some top prospects. Two up in a scoreless game when we come back.
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0: Back in Pensacola, I'm Luke Bailey. Happy that you're joining us on this Tuesday night. Luis Palacios and Santiago Suarez, a pair of Venezuelan-born starters battling it out here in Game 1 of this series. Both of them through three scoreless. Suarez has given up a total of three hits and one walk. Palacios has given up one hit and one walk. 2-3 and four batters due up for the Biscuits, Bodine, Kenny, and Gillen. Bodine, the number three prospect, and he had his name thrown around a lot at the trade deadline, and a lot of it stemmed from the idea that they don't really want to give him up. Rays fans like this kid for good reason. Pitch misses down and away. He struck out his first time up against the lefty Palacios, but that is rare. Bodine has more extra base hits this year than he does strikeouts. Back control, fantastic. 1-0 pitch is bounded on the left side. The shortstop Hernandez with a long throw across the diamond after a backhand gets it over there in time for the out. Bodine doesn't hit for a ton of power here in Montgomery. In 23 games, he just has one homer. But he hits for average.